0: Nagbabalik po ang Thursday edition ng Family Matters. At ako po ang iyong kagapay hanggang 11 o'clock. 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At syempre, ang ating guest ay si Dr. Sarbalino na siya po ay staff chaplain at Ascension Street, Vincent, Jacksonville, Florida. At siya po ay dating involved sa Mayo's Clinic Hospital as staff chaplain at Department of Spiritual Care. So ngayon naman po mga kagapay ay nakakatuwa ang sabi ng ating sa program na ito ay tawanan at iyakan. So there are times that tawanan talaga. I mean, for the past Thursdays na wala ko, tawanan sila Ate Maloy, sila Ma'am Maydi, Ma'am Jo, at ngayon naman po iyakan, pero hindi naman, 'di ba, Ma'am Star? 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
1: Naman. 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Okay. The reason why it can affect both the mind and the heart, because emotional health, katulad ng ating i-discuss, and physical health are deeply connected. It's not like you said, it's not simply being sad, because depression can change how the brain functions, how the body responds to stress, and how we relate to others and to ourselves. So may impact talaga ang depression, because it can affect yung loss of meaning, your sense of purpose. Kasi mahalaga yung mind natin, ang perception natin about ourselves ay to believe in ourselves, you know, that we are worthy. Kasi pagka nagkakaroon ka na ng deeper depression, nagkakaroon ka na ng negative thoughts, para bang nawawalan ka na ng objective sa buhay. 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And then the heart is our emotions. Kahit malungkot ka, para ang feeling mo, mayroon ka ring guilt. Sometimes it can cause guilt, shame, or hopelessness. And pagka ganun ang ano mo, nawawalan ka na ng hope and meaning. 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So the mind begins to interpret yung mga experience through the lens of the depression.
0: Okay.
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0: Okay.
1: But sometimes depression and cardiovascular health can also influence each other, you know? Mm-hmm. 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
0: Okay. Thank you, Doc Star. Ano, bago yan, nais ko lang batiin ang ating mga listeners na nag-message sa atin. Si Sir Abby Dailo ng Dasmariñas, thank you, Martin. Ano yung Mina Martin? Grace Mariano, salamat sa inyong panunood at pakikinig. Juliet Mendoza, sabi niya, blessed morning, Sister Merlin. Thanks. Thank God you're back in Family Matters. You look great. Thank you, Juliet. Kasi one month ako wala sa Family Matters. And I praise God that naayos na po yung aking mata. Nagkaroon ako ng cataract surgery. Ang daming mga restrictions. I cannot go to the main station or whatever, no? But kahapon, nakuha ko na itong aking reading glass. Yun pala, Doc Star, ano? After ng cataract surgery, akala ko, automatic na maliwanag na lahat. Maayos na, hindi na ako magsalamin. Yun pala, kailangan pa ng reading glass. So, I had to have reading glass. So, thank you din kay Anne Valenzuela, si Pastor Dan D. ng Cavite. Thank you, Pastor Dandy, for tuning in. Osmond Sanchez, please pray for my wife. Kagalingan daw ng kanyang wife ni Osmond Sanchez. Okay, so we'll pray for that. Lunida Tela Sacada Rubio, thank you din, sabi niya. Good morning, Thursday, Ma'am Merlin Guillermo at iyong guest, si Dr. Sarbalino at sa lahat ng listeners ng Family Matters. Kumbaga sa radio po, ako nakikinig mula umaga hanggang gabi. God bless your ministry. Thank you, Leonida, ha? Walang humpay ng pakikinig niya sa This AS. Pausino Frankie Habla, good morning. Sister Merlin at Sister Star. Blessed Thursday po sa lahat ng kaagapan natin sa Radio Baby. Chavez Varias, thank you din for tuning in. Telma Manjares, ito ay mga regular listeners from Laguna.

0: 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Here is FEBC Philippines Chief Executive Officer Luis Miguel Castillo for the FEBC Report.
1: Located near the majestic Mayon Volcano, FEBC Bicol, CARE 104.3 The Way FM, has served disaster-prone communities for over half a century, standing as a witness of God's faithfulness through its ministry and partnerships. Through seasons of disruption and change, the station has continued its gospel broadcasting, sustained by strong collaboration with partners. Now let's hear from station manager Myla Yvette Pau as she shares their journey of resilience and continued mission in serving the Bicolandia. Hi, Ate Yvette. How are you doing and how is the station there in Bicol?
2: Here in Bicol po, we are actually having a lot of challenges, but because we are known as a resilient station, by the grace of God, we are all doing well, sir.
1: Yeah, that word, resilience, when I hear that, how does it describe the journey of the way through the years?
2: Resilience describes the way's journey as one of steadfast faith, perseverance, and unwavering commitment to its mission. And through the years, the station has faced various challenges and changes. Yet, it has remained strong in its purpose of communicating the good news of Jesus Christ. And of course, its mission and vision continue to live in the hearts of its staff, not only the staff, the listeners, and the supporters, whose dedication has helped sustain and strengthen the ministry. And as our station ID says, mas pinatatag sa iba't ibang hamon ng panahon, every challenge has only made the way stronger, enabling it to continue serving God and the community with passion and purpose.
1: Okay, so facing challenges, you've faced, you know, as a station, storms, floods, and even volcanic eruptions. Can you share a moment when you truly saw God's sustaining hand in the station's operations?
2: Yes. Over the years, the way has faced numerous challenges, including storms, floods, and even volcanic eruptions that disrupted our operations. And in those difficult moments, we truly witnessed God's sustaining hand through the people He provided. And God has blessed FEBC with partners who share the same passion and commitment to the ministry. And one of the memorable things that our chief technician, Kuya Jun, often recounts how God's faithfulness was especially evident during the pandemic. And he also remembers that a particularly remarkable act of generosity when one of our partners donated 50,000 to help sustain the station's operations during that difficult season. The gift came at a crucial time and became a powerful reminder of God's provision. And this experience has strengthened our faith and reinforced our conviction that God is the one who sustains His work, and through every disaster, crisis, and challenge, He has faithfully provided the people, resources, and encouragement needed for the way to continue broadcasting His message of hope and truth.
1: You know, adversity has a powerful way of bringing out the character of people and the station. So in what ways has, you know, numerous adversities helped define the way's identity and mission in Bicol?
2: Whenever a disaster strikes, the way strives to serve in whatever way it can, providing timely information, spiritual support, and a reassuring presence to those affected. And one of the clearest examples of this was during Super Typhoon Raleigh, when the overwhelming needs of devastated communities inspired the birth of iCare Mercy Ministry. And these experiences have strengthened the way's commitment to holistic ministry, addressing not only the spiritual needs of people, but also their physical and emotional well-being.
1: You mentioned iCare. This is born out of adversity and challenges. The Way is now known as the station that cares. How is this reflected in your everyday programs?
2: Yes, being the station that cares is reflected in our commitment to producing and airing relevant and diverse programs that address the current needs, concerns, and interests of our listeners. And this caring identity is also evident in how we respond to community needs, especially during times of crisis and disaster. And beyond broadcasting information, we serve as a source of encouragement, comfort, and connection.
1: Okay. You know, there's no greater time to care for people and communities, especially when there's a calamity. And being a media organization, we always say that how can we bring aid to communities during challenges like typhoons and flooding and all these calamities all around them. Can you tell us more about First Response Radio and how it serves communities during disasters and calamities?
2: One of the most significant deployments was in Catanduanes during Super Typhoon Goni, and locally known as Typhoon Rolly, where it became an important communication platform for affected communities. And during that time, FRR served as a mouthpiece for government agencies, humanitarian organizations, and NGOs, helping relay critical information to people who had limited access to communication channels. And FRR also provided timely updates on relief operations, available services, safety advisories, and recovery efforts, ensuring that communities remain informed during a very challenging period.
1: Okay. First Response Radio, or FRR as we call it. You know, this is communication as aid. You know, this is news from the community for the community. Thank you for sharing that. How do you ensure that your content remains both biblically grounded and relevant to today's challenges?
2: We make sure that our content remains both biblically grounded and relevant to today's challenges by staying informed and being sensitive to the needs, not only the needs, but also the concerns and realities of the people we serve. And at the same time, we remain committed to the truth of God's Word as the foundation of all programs and messages. And we also listen to feedback from our audience and engage with community leaders, ministry partners, and that is to better understand the needs of the people.
1: Well, thank you, Yvette. We are talking about the impact of the media ministry, not only media, but gospel media ministry. Can you share a memorable listener story or testimony that reminds you why we do what we do in this ministry?
2: Yes, sir. One of the most memorable listener testimonies that reminds us why this ministry matters is the story of a listener who was once bedridden due to illness for 2 months. And during that difficult season, she felt lost, isolated, and burdened with many unanswered questions about her situation and her future. And in her search for comfort, she began listening to The Way. And what makes her story even more powerful is the transformation that followed. From being someone who once felt hopeless and confined by illness, she eventually grew in faith and became an active servant of God through the very radio ministry that once ministered to her. And this listener is me, now the station manager of The Way.
1: Wow, that's amazing in terms of how God reaches people where they are and using the tool of broadcasting or radio in this particular situation. How is The Way adapting its programs for digital platforms and newer audiences as we expand our reach in gospel media ministry?
2: The Way is adapting its programs for digital platforms and newer audiences by expanding its presence beyond traditional radio and embracing online media where more people, especially the younger generation, are already active. 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At the same time, we are also learning to present our content in more engaging and flexible formats, like shorter clips, visual posts, and interactive content without compromising our commitment to biblically grounded messages.
1: All right. In Bicolandia, 104.3 Care the Way FM cannot do this ministry alone. Partnerships are a big part of your ministry. How have they helped expand your impact where you are?
2: By working alongside government agencies, non-government organizations, schools, and faith-based groups, and we have created meaningful opportunities to meet practical needs, build lasting relationships, and demonstrate Christ's love in tangible ways. And these collaborations have also strengthened our capacity to respond during times of crisis, allowing us to coordinate more effectively in relief operations when we are in first response radio, information dissemination, and community support. And more importantly, these partnerships have become bridges that connect communities to the church and to the message of God's love.
1: So partnerships, there are many. But can you share one that really stood out?
2: Mm-hmm. Yes, we praise God for our meaningful partnership with the Naval Forces Southern Luzon. Beyond their participation in our broadcast, they have consistently supported our community outreach efforts. We are also deeply encouraged by their recognition of our ministry through various invitations and awards, which affirm the value of our shared efforts in serving the community. And more importantly, however we rejoice in the spiritual fruit of this partnership, many of their personnel are now actively participating in the Bible studies facilitated by our station. And this growing spiritual engagement is a powerful testament to God's work through this collaboration.
1: Okay. How can listeners, churches, or organizations partner with The Way today? What opportunities are available for them to get involved?
2: Our listeners or churches and organizations can actually partner with The Way in several meaningful ways as we continue to advance our mission of sharing the gospel and serving communities across Bicolandia. And the first one is through prayer partnership. And second is through promotion and advocacy. Churches or organizations and individuals can help spread awareness about The Way by sharing our programs, inviting others to tune in, and encouraging participation in our activities. And third is through volunteer work. We welcome those who are willing to serve their time and skills in various ministry and community activities. And lastly, there is an opportunity to become a financial partner. Support can be extended through the coin banks, cash donations, and other forms of giving that help sustain and expand our operations.
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1: 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Their unique situation brings to mind the Lord's words in the Gospel of Matthew. The rain fell, the floods came, and the winds blew and beat on that house, but it did not fall, because it had been founded on the rock. Matthew 7:25. The resilience of The Way FM is ultimately founded in Jesus Christ, whose word is the rock of stability for all people. 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This has been Luis Miguel Castillo for the FEBC Report.
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7: 听众朋友，欢迎你收听远东广播公司播放的普通话节目。祝福你每一天有从神而来的平安与喜乐。

0: also a 9 out of 10. So itong dalawang kape na to, guys, I think it's really worth the hype and worth the hike. Super sulit siya. I think it's a good alternative to the usual coffee chains. Try nyo din dito sa Blue Bottle if you're a coffee enthusiast or you just like a good cup of coffee. So yan, guys, nandito na tayo finally sa bakery after walking like 25 minutes ulit pabalik ng Causeway Bay. 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So yun, guys. 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Just a few minutes away from our accommodation. Meron tayong restaurant na pinuntahan, which is called Cha Chan Teng. So, yung mga Cha Chan Teng, it's like the calendaria version dito sa Hong Kong. 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So, dito sa Cross Cafe, we ordered a pork chop with rice, tapos may egg. 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It really goes well with the Nutella. 20 out of 10. 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
0: 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So for this one, I'll give this a 7.5 out of 10. I think ang itinerary lang naman din na inaabangan ko sa Hong Kong is kumain, kumain, kumain. 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

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These are the boats that are also offering yung mga paid attraction, which is papasok pa dun sa yate or dun sa boat for around 1K to 2K. 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

0: So, yun guys, if you're looking for a sign, this is a sign. 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
2: Everyone makes mistakes or bad decisions, sometimes serious ones. At the time, you might feel that there's no way back. But God can always make a way. Today on Turning Point, Dr. David Jeremiah illustrates this truth in the life of Jonah, who tried his best to leave God, only to find that God had never left him. From his series on Jonah, here's David to introduce his encouraging message, The Second Chance.
3: To me, this is one of the most encouraging sections of the book of Jonah, perhaps even of the Old Testament, especially for those of you who have gotten caught along the way getting out of fellowship with God. Maybe you made a big mistake and you wonder, is God finished with me? Well, Jonah deliberately defied God's command, ran away to another country, and God brought him back. And the Bible says here in Jonah chapter 3, and the word of the Lord came unto Jonah the second time. What happens from this moment on is one of the most remarkable recovery stories you will ever read anywhere. He went from being in the whale's belly in defiance of God to ultimately conducting one of the greatest revivals in the history of the world. Can you believe that? Because the Lord God gave him a second chance. And we're going to talk about that today from the third chapter of the book of Jonah. Don't miss any of this study. This is really exciting. Hey, the book of Jonah has been organized by us, and I put this together in a study guide. And you can get the study guide. Jonah, the Runaway Prophet Study Guide is now available. It will take you through every single lesson that we talk about here on the air. You'll get all the notes, all the outlines, all the scripture references. You'll be able to use this to go back through the book. I recommend you study it with your small group. Put it on your schedule. Make sure you don't forget it. Get every one of your students a copy of the study guide, and then meet together each week when you study and enjoy a very robust discussion about the runaway prophet. I hope you will do that. Well, here is part one of The Second Chance from Jonah chapter 3. Over a lifetime of writing and teaching, Lewis Smedes, who's one of my favorite writers, never got tired of pointing people to the grace of God. On one occasion, he said, "Grace is amazing because it works against the grain of common sense. Realistic common sense tells you that you're too weak, too harassed, too human to change for the better. But grace gives you power to send you on the way to being a better person. Plain common sense will tell you that you are caught in a rut of fate or futility, but grace comes along and promises that you can trust God to have a better tomorrow. For you, that is grace, and that is God's grace." There's no better news in all the world for those of us who know God than that we have a God who forgives and a God who is gracious. How many of you can say you're glad that God is a God who gives us a second chance? Can I get an amen to that? That is good news. And it's a good word for every one of us. And it's exactly the word from the scripture for today. I want to speak to you on the subject of the second chance. When I came to the first two verses of chapter 3, I just couldn't go on. I had to stop there and set up my tent for a couple of days and say, listen, we're going to talk about that for a whole Sunday. I felt like we needed to stop and talk about this wonderful truth, the God of the second chance. So Jonah 3, 1 to 2 says this, now the word of the Lord came to Jonah the second time, saying, arise, go to Nineveh, that great city, and preach to it the message that I tell you. And those are some of the most helpful words in the whole Bible. The word of the Lord came to Jonah the second time. And everything Jonah had done, after all his running and resisting, God didn't give up on him. God spoke to him again the second time. What did he tell him? The same thing he told him the first time that he didn't do. If you're a student of baseball, you may remember the name of Ralph Branca. He was a fine pitcher for the old Brooklyn Dodgers, and he had many winning seasons. But you know, most people only remember him for one afternoon when he pitched to Bobby Thompson of the New York Giants in the final inning of the National League Championship. The Dodgers were ahead, and Branca's job was to protect the lead, but Thompson hit the pitch into the stands, and the Giants won the championship. In that moment, it felt like Branca's whole world collapsed with one swing of the bat. He had had a good career, but from that day on, people didn't ask him about his victories. All they wanted to know was, how did you feel when you threw that pitch? You might say, well, that's just baseball. But for him, it was more than a game. It was his whole life. It was his work, his reputation, his future, and it all seemed to unravel in one single moment. It made me think of something that happened when the goalie from Canada gave up a goal in overtime and the United States won the gold medal. And all I can think about is that goalie's going to remember that his whole life. He let them score the goal in overtime. Now, most of us are never going to make a mistake in public like that, but we understand the feeling. Our failure, even if it's just one bad decision, one season of our lives can start to define us. And we begin to wonder if there's any way back, if there's hope for us with God. Can I start again? Can the Lord ever use me after what I've done? That is why these words in Jonah are so precious to us. The word of the Lord came to Jonah the second time. The main message of this passage is simple and beautiful. We serve a God who gives a second chance. He's not finished with us when we fail. He's not done with us when we fall. And what he did for Jonah, he will do for you and for me. Now let's take a slice of this. First of all, looking at God's perspective on second chance. I'm here to tell you that if I understand anything about the Word of God, I understand this truth. The God I represent, the God who loves me and loves you, is a gracious God who gives his people the opportunity to start over. He is the God of the second chance. That is certainly true in the life of Jonah. For all practical purposes, Jonah could have believed he had ruined everything. What he did was not accidental. Jonah just didn't one day get up and do something he hadn't thought about. No, he had a clear command from God, and he did the exact opposite. He willfully, deliberately went in the wrong direction. He boarded a ship. He endangered the lives of pagan sailors. And sitting in the belly of that great fish, Jonah must have thought it was over. Even if he survived, he probably assumed God would never want anything to do with him again. And then we read these amazing words, and the word of the Lord came to Jonah the second time. Those words are filled with hope. Let me be clear about it. These verses don't teach that people who reject Christ in this life will get another chance in the next. The Bible says it is appointed unto man once to die, and after that, the judgment. Jonah 3 is about what happens to believers when we fail God in this life. It is about restoration, not another opportunity after death. And the Bible is filled with illustrations of a second chance. Think about Moses. Did you know that in anger, Moses took the life of a man and spent 40 years on the backside of the desert? But God restored him and used him to deliver Israel. Moses became the greatest lawgiver in history. The words that he wrote in the law that he got from God have become the jurisprudence of nations from that day until now. A man used mightily after a terrible failure. And then think about David. This one really kind of astounds us all. He committed adultery and he arranged the death of an innocent man. By human standards, we would say he was finished. Yet through repentance and God's forgiveness, he was restored. And after his sin, he still ruled the kingdom. He planned the temple. He wrote many of the Psalms that comfort God's people to this day. God judged him, but God did not abandon him. Think of the prodigal son. We know that story well. He wasted his inheritance and ended up in a pig pen. When he came to his senses, he returned home. He expected rejection, but his father instead ran to meet him, covered him with kisses, and restored him as a celebrated son. And here's one we all know about, Peter. He denied the Lord three times. Yet after the resurrection, Jesus recommissioned him three times. And the man who failed so publicly became the preacher of Pentecost. And then there's John Mark, not so well known as the others, but he abandoned Paul on a mission field, later became useful for ministry. Failure did not have the final word in his life. Here is the great lesson. Failure does not have to be final unless we allow it to be. God is more willing to give people a second chance than most people are willing to give people a second chance. But second chances do not mean that sin has no consequence. Every one of these people paid a price. Still, God brought them to a place where he could use them again. I want you to notice the way he dealt with them all. First of all, Moses had to go through a period of separation. He put Moses out in the desert, away from his people, away from everything that he knew. Moses ended up raising his family out there, and he became a shepherd. Here was this man who would become the greatest leader of Israel, and yet he was on the backside of the desert tending sheep, cut off from everything that seemed important. Moses wasn't really called to be a shepherd. He was called to be a leader, but God separated him from everything and gave him a long season to think about his life. And there's David. With David, God worked in a different way. The process he used was confrontation. You know, David had done all those terrible things we talked about, and he kept on living as if everything was fine. He never came clean. And then one day, God decided to deal with him and spoke to David's preacher. You want to be careful when you're in trouble, and God speaks to your preacher about you because you're about to find out what he wants. So God sent Nathan to David, and Nathan was a wise prophet. He knew how to reach this man's heart. He told David a story about a little lamb that was stolen. It was so powerful. And when David heard it, he was filled with anger, and he said, "Whoever did that deserves to die." Nathan stuck his bony finger in David's face and said, "Thou art the man." Oops, caught. Sometimes the second chance comes only after confrontation, because until you face what you've done, there can't be any new direction. If you keep going the way you're going, you're going to get where you don't want to be. God used confrontation on David. So Moses' plan was separation. David was confrontation. The prodigal son was desperation. The prodigal took his money to the far country, spent it all on wild living, and when we finally see him, everything is gone. His money, his food, his friends. He's slopping around with the hogs, and suddenly he comes to himself and realizes what his choices have done to him, and he is desperate. And he says, "These servants have more than I have," and he decided to go home. And he went back and confessed. Sometimes God allows you to go down to zero, end up with nothing. No assets, maybe. No place to live. He used desperation on the prodigal. Isn't it interesting how he uses these different methods on different people? Peter, I love this one. Peter, he got a demonstration. God put together an entire drama to deal with Peter. He set up the whole scenario ahead of time and even gave Peter an audio signal. Jesus said, "Before the night's over, you're going to hear the rooster crow after you've denied me." And Peter said, "That ain't going to happen." And the Lord said, the rooster will tell you when it's done. Peter denied him. The rooster crowed, and Peter knew the jig was up. The Bible says he went out and wept bitterly. God used a demonstration to show Peter what he had done. And then there's John Mark. Remember, I told you he's not as famous as the others, but he was the friend of Paul's, and he turned his back on him. If God had used the same method on John Mark that he used on David or these others, he would have blown him out of the saddle. He would have never recovered. But you know what God did? He brought along a guy by the name of Barnabas, and Barnabas said to John Mark, come on, man, you're going with me. We're going to get you back on the right path. And sometimes people are so overwhelmed by failure that they need someone to believe in them again. And Barnabas did that. Some need a hard confrontation like David. Others need a gentle encouragement like John Mark. And then, of course, here's the star of our story, Jonah. Let me go back over this. Moses was separation. David was confrontation. The prodigal son was desperation. Peter was demonstration. John Mark was affirmation. And Jonah was isolation. God used isolation on him. He put him in the belly of a fish with no one to talk to. Nothing to distract him, just time to think about what he had done. Every one of those people received a second chance, but not before God dealt with them in a personal way. Do you know that God might be dealing with some of you? Maybe he brought you here to hear this message, and he's dealing with you about your life. Maybe you've messed up, and you think that no one's going to help you or there's no chance, but I'm here to tell you, God is the God of second chances. And he brought you here to deal with you, and you don't want to resist him because he wants you to come back. That's good. The door to that second chance involves something like this, something that brings you to a place of recognition and repentance. So we've looked at God's perspective on the second chance. Let's now look at our response. What do we do when we know that we've taken the wrong turn and we've gone down the detour instead of the main road? Recognition is the first thing. You have to accept what you've done. You say, well, Pastor, that's obvious. Well, that's not that obvious to most people. One thing I've realized more and more, especially when talking to people who get into trouble, is that many of them will not fully face what they've done. The human mind is very skilled at protecting us from painful truths about ourselves. We build explanations and mental defenses that shield us from guilt or shame. It is remarkable how people can live in a kind of false reality, seeing things not as they really are, but as they wish they were. Until you recognize the truth about your situation, it will not get better. In the Bible, when the prodigal son came to himself, it means he finally saw his life clearly. King David had a similar moment. After being confronted about his wrongdoing, he simply said this. He said, I have sinned against the Lord, 2 Samuel 12:13. That was his moment of truth. No excuses, no deflection. The Bible says, he who covers his sins will not prosper, but whoever confesses and forsakes them will have mercy. 1 John 1:8-9 says, if we say that we have no sin, we deceive ourselves, and the truth is not in us. If we confess our sins, he is faithful and just to forgive us and cleanse us from all unrighteousness. There is usually a moment like that for all of us, a moment of recognition. After everything that has happened, we finally admit that what we have really done is wrong, and we accept that truth. Then, after recognition, usually there's some remorse. Luke 22:62 says that Peter went out and he wept bitterly when he realized what he had done. That moment came after he denied even knowing Jesus. When it finally hit him, he broke down. I'm not saying that you have to shed a certain amount of tears to experience God's grace, but I am telling you that just about everybody I know who goes through this process reaches a point of deep sorrow. There comes a moment when the full weight of what has happened in their life settles on them. The excuses fade, The reality becomes clear, and they are filled with remorse. The Apostle Paul wrote, "Godly sorrow produces repentance, leading to salvation. Not to be regretted, but the sorrow of the world produces death." Recognition opens the door. Remorse usually walks through it. And then there's repentance. Let me talk about this because it's so misunderstood. Repentance is something deeper. It is facing what you have done, measuring it by God's standards, and saying, "I will not continue in this. I'm turning around." It is not just feeling bad. It is choosing a different direction. And in the Bible, the word translated repent literally means to turn or change direction. In the ancient world, if you were traveling on a road and you asked someone, "Am I going the right way?" they might say to you, "No, you need to repent. You need to turn around." That is the picture behind repentance. It means to stop going one way and begin going another way. Spiritually, repentance means coming to God and saying, "I have sinned. I ask for your forgiveness, and I am turning away from this sin and turning towards you." Acts 3:19 says, "Repent therefore and be converted, that your sins may be blotted out." It is a change of mind that results in a change of direction. Repentance is almost a lost word in our culture. We don't hear it very often. But there cannot be restoration without repentance. There is no real change until you admit that what you are doing is not acceptable to God and you commit yourself to go a different way. People sometimes ask me to pray for them while continuing in something they know is wrong. For example, someone might say, "Would you pray for me? I'm in a relationship that is not right." Sometimes it involves another person who is already married. I tell them, "I'm not going to pray for you. I'm not going to pray for you unless you repent." "What do you mean? Are you willing to end the relationship?" If the answer is no, then prayer isn't the issue. Prayer is not a substitute for repentance. Psalm 66:18 says, "If I regard iniquity in my heart, the Lord will not hear me." You cannot ask God to bless what you are unwilling to surrender. You can't keep doing what you know is wrong and say, "God, would you help me?" No, he's not going to help you do that. Repentance means you come to the place where you see clearly that what you have done is wrong and you turn from it toward God. That is what repentance means. Nothing more, nothing less. So there is recognition, and there's often remorse and repentance. Sometimes that's followed by a time of reflection. If you study all of these illustrations from the Bible, you'll discover an interesting thing, that there usually is a parenthesis between the time of repentance and the time of restoration. It takes a while for the soul to heal, and the souls of those who have been hurt to heal, and for trust to be reestablished. And then finally, after recognition, remorse, repentance, and reflection comes reassignment. Do you remember what God said to Jonah after Jonah ran from God and experienced discipline? "And the word of the Lord came to Jonah the second time, and he said, 'Arise, go to Nineveh, that great city, and preach the message that I will tell you.'" Does that sound familiar? It should, because that's what he told him before, that he didn't do. God did not discard Jonah. He sent him again. And what did Jesus say to Peter? Listen to this. This is so encouraging. When they had eaten breakfast, Jesus said to Simon Peter, "Simon, son of Jonah, do you love me more than these?" And he said, "Yes, Lord, you know that I love you." And he said, "Feed my lambs." And he said to him again the second time, "Simon, son of Jonah, do you love me?" And he said to him, "Yes, Lord, you know that I love you." And he said to him, "Tend my sheep." And he said to him the third time, "Simon, son of Jonah, do you love me?" And Peter was grieved because he said to him the third time, "Do you love me?" And he said to him, "Lord, you know all things. You know that I love you." And Jesus said to him, "Feed my sheep." Would you notice, Peter denied the Lord three times, and Jesus recommissioned him three times, just to make sure that he didn't lose the truth, that he wasn't done with him. There was restoration, there was responsibility. Peter was recommissioned, and he had another opportunity to serve God. Don't you really resonate with these stories? I mean, there's none of us who can look back over our record and say, we could have been better there. We should have done this then. And does God get upset with us when we don't do it the way he wants us to do it? No, he gives us another chance. God is a great teacher, and he wants us to be a part of his plan, and he will help us do that any way he can. Sometimes he'll use a whale, and as we'll learn a little bit later on, sometimes a worm. He doesn't have anything outside of the boundary of his tools when he's dealing with his people. Tomorrow we'll take the second part of this second chance, and I hope you'll be with us then. This just gets, as my friends sometimes say, gooder and gooder. It gets better and better. And I know that you're going to want to be part of the finale of this third chapter of the book of Jonah. Be sure and join us tomorrow right here on this good station. Don't forget to order your calendar during this month. This is the only time it's available. And you've been listening. You know what it is. We'll see you next time. 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

0: So God loves me. Big deal. He died for me. Big deal. Is that what you feel, beloved? Do you realize that Jesus laid down his life for you? Don't let the thought leave you in neutral, unmoved in emotion or response. John 3:16, for God so loved the world that he gave his only begotten Son, that whoever believes in him should not perish, but have eternal life. Listen to his cry on Calvary, my God, why hast thou forsaken me? And know that he took your hell so that you could have God's love. Oh, beloved, may you not see this as just another incident, but may you know the depths of his love. This is Kay Arthur with Precepts from God's Word.
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6: Now, friends, we're listening to Job here answer Eliphaz for the second time. Eliphaz has come back, and what you have here is very much like a debate. You hear one side and another side. Now, actually, it should not have been that, because these men should have been comforters of Job. Instead of being comforters, they are debaters. They are attempting to beat him down. They're attempting to gain an intellectual victory over him. And believe me, they're not getting very far with that. I do not think that they got a victory over him. My feeling is that it was a standoff. When they go through now the second time, it's a standoff. And then a young man that's standing there, he picks up the argument. And very candidly, I do not think that he goes as far as some folks seem to think that he does. Because finally, God will break in on the scene. And that was, of course, what Job needed, what Job wanted. And now we find this man, Eliphaz, has just played the same old record over again, as we saw. He's a dreamer. He's had a vision. He's a spiritualist, by the way. He's one that's got a little inside information no one else has, but he didn't get any advance information after his first speech. He just comes up with the same old thing. And in chapter 16 now, Job answers him, and I'm reading now at verse 1. Then Job answered and said, I have heard many such things. Miserable comforters are ye all. Job is saying to them, you haven't said anything new to me. And this last speech certainly wasn't new. You haven't said anything that I haven't heard already, and you're miserable comforters. Now, these were friends of Job, and I'm confident they were his friends, but they ended up by being debaters, and what you have is just each man having a rebuttal now, and Job has his rebuttal each time to each man. Now, he goes on, verse 3 says, "Shall vain words have an end, or what emboldeth thee that thou answerest?" In other words, Job is saying, I thought you'd be ashamed to have said what you've just said. And their vain words, that is, their empty words. They do not meet the need. A great many sermons are like that. Unless the Spirit of God uses them, I don't care even how Bible-centered they are, unless God can use them, unless the Spirit of God is using them, it'll come to naught. It'll be a vain, empty thing. But there's a lot of preaching. That's nothing in the world. And there's a lot of singing. There are a lot of services today that are absolutely meaningless as far as any worship of God or expounding of the Word of God is concerned. And it all doesn't rest really upon the preacher. Sometimes the congregation, the listeners, can be responsible for the breakdown that takes place. But the interesting thing here is this man isn't even talking into the situation of Job at all. Now, Job continues. He says, I also could speak as you do. In other words, Job said, I could have given your little speech. If your soul were in my soul's stead, Job said, maybe I could have said the same thing. I could heap up words against you and shake mine head at you. Now, this is a tremendous thing. You know, that is the thing that Paul said to believers, was this. In order to counteract this type of thing, he says, brethren, if a man, a Christian man, be overtaken in a fault, ye that are spiritual, restore such a one. Don't go and debate with him. Don't go and preach at him. Restore such a one in the spirit of meekness. In other words, come to him from below. The picture that we have of foot washing is the picture. Our Lord washed the feet of those that was on here. He's doing that today. When you and I confess our sins, he's faithful and just to forgive our sins and cleanse us from all unrighteousness. Now, he still washes feet, and he set us an example. If you're going to wash somebody's feet, you can't come from the top and look down at them and point your finger and begin to preach at them. You have to come up to them, and you come up to them in the place of a servant. And as a result, why, it's a little different than arguing with them. It's too bad these friends didn't come that way to Job. But they didn't. They're preaching at him. And he notices that. He said, why, if I was in your place, I could do what you were doing. I could shake my head at you, and I could heap up words against you. But listen what he says now in verse 5. But I would strengthen you with my mouth, and the moving my lips would assuage your grief. He said, I could do what you're doing, but I would. I'd want to strengthen you. I'd want to comfort you. I'd want to really wash your feet. That would be the thing, if we bring it up to date, that they should have done. Now he says, though I speak, my grief is not assuaged, and though I forbear, what am I eased? In other words, you haven't helped me at all. But now he hath made me weary. Thou hast made desolate all my company. In other words, you've wasted my time. You haven't helped me. You've attempted to beat me down. And listen to what he says in verse 8. And thou hast filled me with wrinkles. That's the best I've ever heard. You've made an old man out of me. You've just filled me with wrinkles, which is a witness against me. And my leanness rising up in me beareth witness to my face. He tireth me in his wrath, who hateth me. He gnasheth upon me with his teeth. Mine enemy sharpened his eyes upon me. They have gaped upon me with their mouth. Now, these men are supposed to have been friends, but they treat him like an enemy. They have smitten me upon the cheek reproachfully. They have gathered themselves together against me. God hath delivered me to the ungodly. These men are the same as the ungodly. And do you know today that Christians can be meaner to you than an unsaved person can at times. There's nothing meaner than a Christian when he's mean. And there's some of them that are mean, by the way. So Job just classifies his friends as ungodly. And very frankly, I don't think you could classify them at all. They think they're defending God. He says, I was at ease, but he hath broken me asunder. He hath also taken me by my neck and shaken me to pieces and set me up for his mark. God has done this to me. He's permitted this to happen to me. Have you ever seen a dog pick up a rabbit or an animal by the nape of the neck and shake it? I've seen that many a time as a boy when I'd go hunting, when the dog would catch a rabbit. My, he'd shake him, start grabbing him by the neck. And Job apparently had seen that. Job says, God, it's just let that happen to me like that. He's shaken me. And he does that sometimes, friends. He says, his archers compass me round about. He cleaveth my reins asunder and doth not spare. He poureth out my gall upon the ground. Now, gall is bitter. And that's what he's saying. Oh, my bitterness is just poured out of me. He breaketh me with breach upon breach. He runneth upon me like a giant. He says that he's just been walking up and down upon me. He's made me a doormat, as it were. You couldn't have anything more vivid than this here. The language of the book of Job is something that great men of the past, especially writers of the past, novelists and poets and essayists, have read the book of Job again and again. Its language is superb. And I would recommend it to many of you today that it would become a part of you. Just read again and again the book of Job. The beauty of the language here is wonderful. Now, he says, I have sewed, I'm reading verse 15, sackcloth upon my skin and defile my horn in the dust. My face is foul with weeping, and on my eyelids is the shadow of death. Have you noticed how close Job was to death? He wished for it and yet avoided it and yet stood right on the threshold of death during all of this time. I think he felt at any moment that he might die of what had taken hold of him, what had happened to him. He's a sick man and a very sick man. Now, will you listen to it? He says, not for any injustice in mine hands, also my prayer is pure. Now it's beginning to come out, the thing that is in the heart and life of Job that needed to be dealt with. And I think probably I should suggest it again. I've suggested it before. You see, these friends have not been leading him to a place where he would judge himself. They actually ministered to a spirit of self-vindication. They put him on the defense. And the minute that he defended himself, he had to put God at a disadvantage. You know, you can't defend yourself and at the same time defend God. That's impossible to do. So many people think that if they justify themselves, that's all they need do. Well, Job justified himself.

judge, the guilty one, the criminal, the one that you're bringing a charge against. And there's so many people sit in judgment on God. And that's what Job actually is doing. And he's justifying himself here, you see, why he says, not for any injustice in mine hands. And the minute he said that, he's saying, God's wrong in letting this happen to me. And he says, my prayer's pure. And my, how I've heard that too, also coming from Christians. I doubt whether any of us pray a pure prayer. And that's the reason I always tell the Lord, I'm asking this in Jesus' name, because I don't think Vernon McGee would get through, my friend. I don't know about you. Job thought he would get through. Now listen to him as he cries out here. And this is spectacular language. O earth, cover not thou my blood, and let my cry have no place. He says, if the blood of Abel cried out to God, well, certainly my blood ought to cry out to him. And he says, don't cover it up. And God won't cover any of it up. And he sees the blood of Christ too, friends, especially when you reject it. Then verse 19, he says, also now, behold, my witness is in heaven, and my record is on high. Now, the Bible gives all the way through the teaching that God keeps a record of us. And there are those that today like to poo-poo that. They say, now imagine God up there sitting at a desk keeping books. Who said he was keeping books? God doesn't have to do it. If man can make a little machine today called a computer, and I want to say to you, those things frighten me because they're smarter than we are. And you can't talk back to them. I had trouble with a credit card organization because they had overcharged me, and I would just send in the amount that I owed. And I would say, check your record, and it would come back, and they'd say that we're going to cancel your card. But it's the old computer talking to me, and the computer couldn't think its way through. But I want to say this, that computer had registered everything, and apparently no human being was even near it because there was no brain connected with the answers they gave me. And I just wondered who in the world operates those machines. Well, anyway, may I say to you, if man can make a little machine like that, how do you think God does? Do you think maybe he could make a machine that keep your record, and maybe he wouldn't have to sit down and write up a lot of things in books? And maybe he could get some helpers to run his computers. Now, if man can make a computer, God can make a computer. And I think God can make a better computer. And I'm of the opinion that everything you've ever said, everything you've ever done, is recorded, my friend. And I don't care who you are, and I don't know about you, but I want to say to you, I don't want to see that record he's made of me. And I'm very happy that some of it's blotted out under the blood. Oh, thank God for that. Now, will you notice? He says, my friends scorn me, but mine eye poureth out tears unto God. Verse 20. Now, that's the picture of Job as he sits there upon that desolate dump, if you please, the city dump. You see him sitting there. Tears are streaming down his eyes, and his friends are standing around looking at him in scorn, as if he's a hypocrite, as if he's a liar. And they don't know him, and they don't know God, and they don't know themselves. And listen to him now as he cries out, oh, that one might plead for a man with God as a man pleadeth for his neighbor. And I don't know about you, but I have an intercessor. I have an advocate. I have an attorney that represents me before God. And everything's been taken care of, friends. There's one that pleads for a man before God. There is one mediator between God and man, the man Christ Jesus. And he'd like to be your advocate if he isn't already. Now, in chapter 17, listen to him as he speaks here. This is Job now. He says, my breath is corrupt. He knew about halitosis, bad breath. And apparently he couldn't get any of these modern mouthwashes in that day. But it means he's sick, friends. My breath is corrupt. My days are extinct. The graves are ready for me. He said, I've got one foot in the grave and the other in the banana peeling. I'm just ready to depart from this life.

Are there not mockers with me? And doth not mine eye continue in their provocation? He says, here I am, ready to die, and there you are standing around mocking me. What a picture it is. These men who come to comfort him, they're now debating with him and actually now condemning him. I tell you, you can be a hard-boiled Christian, friends, and not be very helpful to the poor sinners in this world today. Oh, there's time for harsh words. God will be very harsh with Job, but God's going to comfort him. God's going to help him, and God's going to restore him. Oh, that you and I today might see that he is a God of judgment, but he's a God of mercy, and he's a God of grace. Now, listen to him here. He says, lay down now, put me in surety with thee. Who is he that will strike hands with me? He says, let's shake hands. At least shake hands with me. For thou hast hid their heart from understanding, therefore shalt thou not exalt them. He that speaketh flattery to his friends, even the eyes of his children shall fail. He says, I don't want to be flattered. I don't want to be buttered up. He had been in other days. And he goes on in this vein down to verse 13. He says, if I wait, the grave is mine house. I have made my bed in the darkness. Actually, Job felt that that dump heap outside the city was his deathbed. He never expected to leave that alive. He said, I've said to corruption, thou art my father. To the worm, thou art my mother and my sister. In other words, you're closer to me than those that brought me into the world, because I'm now ready to return back to the dust. And where is now my hope? As for my hope, who shall see it? They shall go down to the bars of the pit when our rest together is in the dust. And he's speaking to that old body of his that is so weary. Now we come to the answer of Bildad the Shuhite, and this will be his second discourse. And the very interesting thing is, he really hasn't anything new to contribute at all. This man, as you will recall, he was a traditionalist, and he has a lot of old sayings and proverbs that he strings along like he put beads, and he'll do that again here. But none of them throw light on this case. Now listen to him as he begins, and we'll begin there tomorrow. Then answered Bildad the Shuhite and said, how long will it be ere ye make an end of words? Mark, and afterwards we will speak. In other words, he says, Job, if you would shut up, then we'll speak. And if you just start listening and quit talking, you've been talking when you should have been listening. And you have the feeling here that all of them could have refrained from talking and been listening, but they'd have to listen to the voice of God. And they are not prepared for that at this time. And God is preparing Job to hear his voice. Now, he begins to put these little proverbs together one after another. Well, I won't go into that because our time is up today. But read this section. Read the book of Job. It's unfamiliar, I know, to most of you. It's unfamiliar to most of us. I read this book less than any book in the Bible, and I rebuke myself for it. This book is worthy of more consideration than that.

0: New York Times journalist Lindsay Krauss spent decades of her life absorbing and exemplifying the perseverance propaganda, whether she was writing about it or running yet another marathon. But one night, she hit a dead end and realized nonstop perseverance is not the answer she once thought it was. Instead, she decided it was time to quit. At one time, unthinkable, but as she describes it, sometimes quitting is simply accepting and responding to reality. But of course, that depends entirely on whether your grasp of reality is correct. That's why we need God's inerrant word, the ultimate reality that invites us to find contentment in Christ. Welcome to Haven Today. I'm David Wolin, sharing the great story that's all about Jesus. And today we continue in a series called Cultivating Contentment in Christ. And you really do have to cultivate contentment. The picture of a garden needing to be tended shows up a lot in Scripture, and that's for a reason. We are made to bear fruit for God's glory, and it's a good metaphor. If you've ever known the joy of cultivating a vegetable garden, then you know the joys and frustrations that go with it. Where I live, the soil and climate are capable of growing incredible tomatoes over the summer. However, those tomatoes have to be tended and even defended from natural enemies. In my backyard, that enemy is the dreaded summer chipmunk. Oh, I know, they look cute, but they will eat every single one of those ripe tomatoes if you let them. Well, Christian contentment has enemies as well. And in the book of Philippians today, we'll take a look at five of them. Five enemies of Christian contentment. So don't miss that coming up in a few minutes. But first, I do want to let you know that this conversation about Christian contentment is a deeply important and deeply biblical one. It's the topic of the first issue you'll receive when you sign up to receive Anchor Devotional, which is Haven's monthly daily devotional sent out by mail to recipients every single month. And since this is Anchor's 50th anniversary, we invited a few of our devoted readers to share why this ministry is special to them.
1: There's a lot of wonderful devotions out there, but what keeps coming to the surface is the Anchor devotional. You know, I wonder why that is, and I think a big part of it is it's just so authentically the Holy Spirit. It is just so amazing to me how often I read, and it was just like, wow, that is, he or she could have just written that directly with my name on it. It's astonishing to me how much the Holy Spirit uses what they wrote that day in such a personal and precious way to encourage me. It's just like the Lord grabbing a hold of me and giving me a hug and saying, I'm here, I'm with you, and I know what's going on, and I'm thinking of you, and my grace is sufficient.
0: 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And you also, like Herb, could get started with Anchor Devotional and receive this monthly devotional, and we'd love to get you started right away. 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And now let's get started with a song of worship. Here's City of Light with His Glory and My Good.

This is Haven Today. I'm David Wolin. The first day of high school Spanish was one for the books. The bell rang, everybody sat down, the teacher began to speak in Spanish. And for the entire period, not a single word of English was spoken, except for the mutterings of students wondering what they'd gotten themselves into. This was my freshman year of high school, and I left that first class feeling uncomfortable and frustrated. But guess what? By the following spring, I had learned more Spanish than ever before or since, and all because a teacher was willing to immerse her class into discomfort before gradually leading us out of it through the learning process. And Senora Rainey, if you're listening, I just want to thank you for having the courage to teach like that. Of course, most students wouldn't enjoy this. Who embraces discomfort? Given the choice, we'd rather not be pushed or stretched or made uncomfortable. But does that produce the best outcome? Hebrews 12 comes to mind. No discipline seems pleasant at the time, but painful. Later on, however, it produces a harvest of righteousness and peace for those who have been trained by it. Such is the wisdom of our God as He forms us into the image of Christ and causes us to bear fruit. And speaking of fruit, joy is among the fruit of the Spirit, and this week we're talking about the type of joy called contentment. And I think in the book of Philippians, we can see this clearly. Paul has joy. He is rejoicing, and he does this in the midst of suffering as a prisoner in Rome. And he writes, "I have learned, in whatever situation I am, to be content." In the last episode, we observed and we sketched out what Paul's contentment looks like. It's marked with humility, with a mindset that looks upward and outward before it looks inward. Christian contentment treasures Christ above all else, which gives Paul a Christ-first lens through which he sees his own circumstances in Philippians. And that's why he can see the extraordinary things that God is doing through and because of his imprisonment. And I think this is also key. Paul has the long view in mind. He knows what's coming beyond his present suffering. I think of the words of the famous missionary martyr Jim Elliot. He said, "He is no fool who gives what he cannot keep to gain that which he cannot lose." And some like to point out that Elliot wasn't the first person to say this. Matthew Henry said almost the same thing 300 years earlier, but I say both of them were merely echoing the wisdom of Scripture, namely what Paul said about the nature of his contentment. He writes in Philippians 3, "Whatever gain I had, I counted as loss for the sake of Christ. Indeed, I count everything as loss because of the surpassing worth of knowing Jesus Christ, my Lord." Amen. And now today we're going to approach this same thing, but from the opposite direction. Because in addition to words of encouragement, Philippians has words of warning. Not just examples, but counterexamples. And in Philippians, we can find five enemies of Christian contentment. And I'll tell you, right off the bat, suffering is not one of them. Neither is discomfort. Neither is loss. In fact, these are the very classrooms in which contentment is often learned, a little bit like my high school Spanish class. We too learn by immersion, but none of these things should have the power to rob us of contentment. And if they do, all that means is that what we lost was not truly Christian contentment in the first place. The Lord is going to help us through our lives learn contentment in Christ. And along the way, we will encounter opposition. In Philippians, we will see five common pitfalls for Christians that can rob us of the contentment which would otherwise be ours in Christ. Now, what are they? Enemy number one, the expectation of an easy life free from suffering. And no wonder this one trips us up. It sounds more like a definition of contentment rather than its enemy, doesn't it? The expectation of an easy life free from suffering. But that's not what Paul tells the Philippian believers to expect. He says in chapter 1, verses 29 and 30, "For it has been granted to you that for the sake of Christ, you should not only believe in him,
but also suffer for his sake, engaged in the same conflict that you saw I had and now hear that I still have. And what conflict would that be? At this juncture, Paul is suffering the loss of freedom, and it's for the sake of Christ. Before that, and throughout his ministry, there was other types of opposition, and Paul didn't react by attacking his opponents. Rather, he endured hardship as part of his witness, and in that, he was following the example of Christ, who did the same. If, as followers of Christ, we believe that we have a right to a carefree, burdenless, and comfort-filled life of faith, something is severely wrong. We're probably not reading our Bibles, or at the very least, we're reading them selectively, and we're in for a rude awakening, because at some point, we will collide with the reality of living as strangers and aliens in this fallen world. And at some point, life will become a series of greater losses and discomforts. Money and wealth can only do so much to keep that at bay. But here's the crazy thing. Avoiding discomfort does not increase contentment. In fact, it does the very opposite. Avoiding discomfort at all costs will actually increase your anxiety. And why is that? It's because anxiety is an expression of fear, much like contentment is an expression of joy. And at its root, anxiety is about the fear of the future, a future that feels not simply out of your control, but out of control, and the fear that the future contains an unknown danger or threat. Anxiety is an emotion, and it can be a helpful one. Not every kind of anxiety is wrong or bad, but in broad terms, a life of Christian contentment and a life of anxiety don't coexist. One must, in the end, expel the other, because the more our souls are believing deep down that we are in our Father's loving, sovereign hands, the more we believe that, the less we will fear a future that is out of control, because God is sovereign over it and we are in His hands. We are His children, and we can rest easy leaning on His everlasting arms. And whatever dangers the future may hold, we can be assured that they are only light and momentary. Those are Paul's words, not mine. He says, though our outward self is wasting away, our inner self is being renewed day by day. For this light, momentary affliction is preparing for us an eternal weight of glory beyond all comparison, as we look not to the things that are seen, but to the things that are unseen. That's what Paul says in 2 Corinthians chapter 4. Here in Philippians, Paul says, forgetting what lies behind and straining forward to what lies ahead, I press on toward the goal for the prize of the upward call of God in Christ Jesus. Let those of us who are mature think this way. And indeed, this is what maturity looks like. And with this maturity comes greater contentment in Christ. Let's now move on to enemy of contentment number 2, which is grumbling and disputing. Philippians 2, verse 14. Do all things without grumbling or disputing, that you may be blameless and innocent, children of God without blemish, in the midst of a crooked and twisted generation, among whom you shine as lights in the world, holding fast to the word of life. And this one's on the surface. It's obvious. Parents of teenagers are typically on the receiving end of this one daily. We get it. There's a lot to grumble about and dispute as a teenager. They're often being stretched in significant ways. Plus, there are rules, hopefully, all around them, and they are going to bump up against them. Grumbling and disputing go with the territory, and in one sense, that's normal. But it's not only teenagers, is it? We all tend to do this before God, and it's especially true when life gets tough. The best example of this in Scripture, I think, is the generation of Israel God rescued out of Egypt. They were grumbling every time things got a little bit tougher. Early on, the Lord was gentle and showed them a lot of forbearance, but over time, their grumbling calcified into something more serious. In Exodus 15, here the people could not drink the water because it was bitter, and there it says the people grumbled against Moses, and Moses cried out to the Lord. The Lord provided a solution.
But the very next chapter, here it is again. This time the grumbling is about food. And the whole congregation of the people of Israel grumbled against Moses and Aaron in the wilderness. And the people of Israel said to them, "Would that we had died by the hand of the Lord in that land of Egypt, when we sat by the pots of meat and ate bread to the full." And again, the Lord provides for them, but here God says they are not grumbling against Moses and Aaron, but against him. And on it progresses. Exodus 17, Numbers 11, and then finally the grumbling in Numbers chapter 12, when the 12 spies return from Canaan. At this point, the Lord reveals there is more to it. There is more at the root of their grumbling. The Lord says, "How long will this people despise me? How long will they not believe in me?" Behind the grumbling and the disputing was a root of unbelief, one that could grow even into despising God himself, and for them it has. Little wonder grumbling and disputing are an enemy of Christian contentment. And now to enemy number three. Here Paul is lifting up Timothy for the Philippians as an example of godliness, and he contrasts Timothy with the others who have deserted. Paul says, "I have no one like him who will be genuinely concerned for your welfare, for they all seek their own interests, not those of Jesus Christ." And so, enemy of Christian contentment number three is seeking your own interests, not those of Jesus Christ. And by this, Paul is not saying don't have any personal interests or pursue any hobbies. He's not saying don't allow yourself to enjoy things or to enjoy life. He's talking about the kind of selfishness that boxes out God's will for your life in Christ. This self-interest is one that stifles generosity. Say, the Christian who drives around in a brand new Beamer but gives relatively little or nothing to their church. Or the Christian who rarely comes to church. They have other priorities. They have other ways they'd prefer to spend their time. Or perhaps the Christian who knows of another believer or even a non-believer who is in great need. They have the means of meeting that need. And if they were listening to the Holy Spirit, they'd know they were being prompted to do that. But they say in their heart, "No, I don't want to. What's mine is mine." Well, the surprising thing is, self-interest is actually not in the self-interest of a Christian, because it stifles joy and contentment. Because as a Christian, the life of Christ is dwelling within you by his Spirit, so his joy would become your joy. Contentment is actually found by pursuing the interests of Christ above your own. And now we come to enemy of Christian contentment number four, and we can glean this from what Paul writes at the beginning of chapter three. He says, "Look out for the dogs, look out for the evildoers, look out for those who mutilate the flesh." And in this, Paul is describing the kind of Pharisee that he'd once been himself. Of himself, Paul said he was circumcised on the eighth day, of the people of Israel, of the tribe of Benjamin, a Hebrew of Hebrews, as to the law, a Pharisee, as to zeal, a persecutor of the church, as to righteousness under the law, blameless. And all of that was before he came to Christ. How does Paul see that looking back? How does he sum it all up? Paul says he was putting confidence in the flesh. And this is enemy number four, putting confidence in the flesh. A few diagnostic questions might be helpful here. What is it that gives you confidence before God? Confidence that you will be accepted by him and approved by him, that you will, in the final judgment, receive his favor and not his wrath. Paul thought he had these things already before he came to Christ. But his faith then was a faithless faith. Yes, it looked spiritual, but it was all based on human effort to earn God's approval, to be more self-disciplined in the fine points of the Jewish law and extra rules piled on top. He was proud of being, in his own eyes, less sinful than others. This was Paul's do-it-yourself plan of salvation. However, works righteousness is never what the Old Testament taught.
Paul makes that clear in Romans chapter 4. It was never salvation by works. It was always about faith in the God who justifies sinners, not by works, but by faith. And so putting confidence in the flesh will always be antithetical to the gospel, and therefore it'll also drive out Christian contentment. It washes away its very foundation. And this brings us to enemy of Christian contentment, number 5. Paul writes, "But whatever gain I had, I counted as loss for the sake of Christ. Indeed, I count everything as loss because of the surpassing worth of knowing Christ Jesus, my Lord." When Paul wrote this, he was looking back on all of those credentials he'd once had. If Saul back then had been on LinkedIn, this would have been the equivalent of his degrees, experience, and job titles. But now in Christ, Paul has counted these things as loss. Now, a crucial distinction needs to be made here. This statement is based on a comparison between the value of those things and the value of knowing Christ. Persecuting the church, of course, was sinful, but understand that Paul was not saying it was bad to have been born a Jew or circumcised or a Benjaminite or to have kept the law. However, putting confidence in those things was a problem. That was confidence in the flesh. That confidence was totally and completely replaced when Paul came to Christ. When he finally beheld Christ, it was just like the parables Jesus had told about the kingdom of God. He had found the pearl of great price. He'd found the hidden treasure buried in the field. He had found Jesus, and the worth of knowing Christ was infinitely greater. So, of course, he would trade everything and hold nothing back. The last enemy of Christian contentment is valuing anything more than Jesus Christ. But here's the wonderful thing. When you get this right, the rest of those enemies will fall down like dominoes, because the secret of Christian contentment is to treasure Christ above all things. This is Haven Today. I'm David Wolin. Part of tending that garden, part of cultivating Christian contentment, is daily time in God's Word and in prayer. And that is why, beyond the daily radio broadcast, Haven publishes the Anchor Devotional. For 50 years now, every month, we've published a new issue. 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And I'd love for you and your home to be blessed by this ministry. 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The website again, haventoday.org. I'm David Wolin. Won't you come back again next time? We'll be keeping it all about Jesus. It's the great story here on Haven Today.

0: think most of, para bang like my brother-in-law pagka why are you like my sister and I pag when we gather together as a family like tawa ka lang ng tawa kasi you remember the past, you laughter about yourself, diba? 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You're reminiscing ang tawag do, reminiscing the past.
1: Reminiscing of the past. Kasi pag reminis natin, maganda yung isipin natin in the past. 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
0: I saw in a picture, my friend asked me, the American, she said, why I saw in the video that this wedding, I don't know if you saw that, they still is flooded in the Philippines. He said, did you see that? It's flooded and there's a wedding. They still pursue the wedding? I said, oh yes, because it's a wedding, you know. Yeah, I said, when it's flooded, I said, well, you cannot, no matter what you do,
1: you cannot stop it.
0: I stopped it.
1: Kasi,
0: so sometimes they don't understand those ways, but I try to share our difference on how we overcome situation like that, you know.
1: So yun mga kagapay, ang bilis ng oras natin, ano? Sabi ng ating listener, sabi niya, ako po therapy ko pag sobrang busy na po. I go out drinking my favorite coffee, buy something kahit di mahal, basta may bago akong paningin ko. Sometimes kahit pen, I feel relaxed. Yan pong sabi ni Arlene. And then, siyempre, a merry heart, doeth good like a medicine. Talaga, no? Laughter is a good medicine. Totoo yan. Self-care and love yourself also. We need to relax also and unwind. I will do that after this program. I will do self-care. I will go out.
0: Yes.
1: So, Doc Sar, ano po ang iyong takeaway para sa ating mga listeners today? And then, after you give advice, final advice, closes in prayer.
0: Oh, okay. So, ang aking masasabi, ang kahalagahan noong, katulad yung sinabi na ating verse, di ba? We have to go back to the Word.
1: Right.
0: Kasi ang Word talaga ang Panginoon. Even my patient, when they listen to the Word, sometimes they are crying, you know, they're in tears, it like move them, you know, because the Scripture is really powerful, I believe, and then the prayer accompanied by prayer is important, you know, because these older adults and elderly, they don't go to church no more because they are sick, you know? Alone. They cannot go. They cannot drive, you know? So somehow when your presence comes, when you visit them, they enjoyed your visit. And I feel like it's important for me as a representation of God. We are the living vessel of God. You know, every word that we utter is important for the people we meet, wherever they are. In your, you know, like you, your ministry is in the radio, you know, it really uplifts the soul of the people. Listening, the laughter, the joy, you know, the prayer, the group that we meet, you know, those are very important and powerful. So I appreciate your ministry, Nina. I know that.
1: Thank you. Praise God.
0: Even in your situation, you really give a lot, you know, you give your best and your service is because that is your calling.
1: Yeah,
0: you know?
1: Right.
0: Parker Palmer said that our calling is very important. And that gives us, it's like the seed. It planted, you know, like it planted and then it grows. So I think that's my sense of purpose also is to plant a seed and then through that seed, it will grow in every person. You never know when you're going to meet them again. But you plant the seed of joy, good news through the gospel, you know, and through Jesus Christ. Yes.
1: Okay. Doctor, can you close us in prayer now?
0: Oh, okay. Let's pray. Panginoon, salamat po sa kabutihan mo sa amin. Salamat po sapagkat kung kami man ay nababalisa anumang